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1: I'm Ashley Beth Gates, a cellist living in New York City, but I'm from Saratoga Springs, and I grew up listening to WMHT and being a part of this community. When you're a kid, you dream about all the things that you can do, and I know for me that listening to the radio was what led me to classical music and to playing the cello, and I wouldn't be here today were it not for WMHT and being a part of this community.
2: The Philadelphia Orchestra captures the hearts and imaginations of its audiences. Every summer, they bring iconic works to life alongside exciting premieres and the best and brightest soloists and guest conductors. It's the perfect evening under the stars at SPAC this summer, August 5th through 22nd, with Brian Stokes Mitchell, a Tchaikovsky spectacular, Josh Groban, and more. The Philadelphia Orchestra, part of the Classical Summer at the Saratoga Performing Arts Center, sponsored in part by WMHT.
0: We're about to hear music by the eccentric and somewhat enigmatic Erik Satie. In 1890, Satie wrote three pieces for piano that he called Nocienne. There have been lots of guesses, but no one knows for sure what he meant by that word, Nocienne. He never bothered to explain. And what did he mean by the odd directions he wrote on the music itself, telling a pianist to play monotonously and whitely, or to arm yourself with clairvoyance? If you were to ask me whether pianist Simona Dinnerstein follows those directions in Satie's music when she plays, I'd have to be honest and tell you that I am not armed with clairvoyance. I've got no idea. But I will tell you, I think this next performance is gorgeous. See what you think. Simona Dinnerstein plays Satie's Nocienne No. 3 in concert at Spivey Hall in Morrow, Georgia.

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1: If you've ever left your phone in an Uber, you might have some understanding of how Tchaikovsky felt after his carriage ride to Moscow. In an effort to score a ride, he and his brother told a postmaster that he was a Russian prince and gentleman of the emperor's bedchamber. So the postmaster let them ride along with him. But as he settled into his hotel at their first stop, he realized his luggage, which included sketches for his second symphony, was missing. He was afraid the postmaster had opened it to learn the truth, so he sent someone to get it. But the postmaster would only release the luggage to the prince himself. 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
0: 6 years ago, a 17-year-old from Spain took the stage in Estonia to play the Sinfonía Española by Eduard Lalo. From the fiery opening notes, violinist Maria Dueñas captivated the audience in the hall and around the world. That video online has nearly a million views. A year later, Dueñas played that same piece in her prize-winning recital at the Menuhin competition. That video also went viral. Maria Dueñas is only 23 years old. Eduard Lalo's Sinfonía Española has already become a sort of calling card for her. The New York Times recently noted, quote, "People in classical music have

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0: 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This beautiful piece for bassoon and piano is performed by a teen musician who confronts her own perfectionism next time on From the Top.
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3: When we think of colossal talents in classical music, it's easy to assume that this brilliant composer or that breathtaking pianist was a focused and dedicated student of the art from childhood. Not the case for Sergei Rachmaninoff. Clearly a great pianist, already a promising composer, but not a model student at the Moscow Conservatory. Skipped so many classes, he was in danger of flunking them. But he finally got his act together in his last couple years at school. From APM American Public Media, this is Performance Today. I'm Valerie Kaler. On the way, we've got chamber music from reformed truant Sergei Rachmaninoff. And right now, a really inventive piece by Sergei Rachmaninoff. He wrote this romance for three pianists at one piano.

0: That trio sonata by C.P.E. Bach featured not three players, as one might expect from a piece with the word trio in its name, but four. Maria Martin played the flute, Kevin Zhu violin, Carter Bray cello, Kenneth Weiss harpsichord. The cello and harpsichord together are the third part. That concert at Bridgehampton Presbyterian Church from the Bridgehampton Chamber Music Festival in New York. 40-some years ago, flutist Maria Martin was living in New York City. Well, she still is living in New York City, playing the flute, but this particular story takes us back to the early 1980s. In those days, Maria Martin was busy every summer flying around the country to play at music festivals, while her husband was back home in New York, taking occasional weekend trips to the Hamptons. She wanted to be able to spend more time with her husband during the summers. So 42 years ago, she founded a summer music festival in the Hamptons. And it's still going strong. 2026 sees the 43rd season of the Bridgehampton Chamber Music Festival. In a moment, a competition-winning violinist chooses a different path. This is Performance Today from APM.
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1: We feature one of my favorite works, Prokofiev's Romeo and Juliet, next time on the New York Philharmonic This Week. 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Please join me for a program that will also feature the Symphony No. 5 by Tchaikovsky. 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

Gil Shaham playing the Beethoven Romance, number 2 in F, that recording on WMHT with the Orpheus Chamber Orchestra. 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It's one of the great organists of the 19th century. Next, people would flock to church services at Saint Clotilde in Paris purely to hear him improvising after César Franck, the piano transcription here of his Prelude, Fugue, and Variations, Opus 18.

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0: 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That was César Franck's great prelude, fugue and variations, Opus 18.
1: Sure, these days everyone knows Johann Sebastian Bach, right? Then, of course, his sons Carl and Johann Christian come to mind. You might even pull the names Wilhelm Friedemann and Johann Christoph Friedrich out of your memory banks. Great musicians, maybe not as famous as their dad or some of their brothers. But the Bach family tree was ripe with talent even before Johann Sebastian. The most famous pre-Johann Sebastian Bach was an older cousin, Johann Christoph. J.S. described him as the profound composer. 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

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Thank you for listening.

The impromptu in F minor, the Puckish one from Schubert's second collection of piano impromptus, played there on WMHT by Christian Zimmermann. It's English composer Malcolm Arnold next in the music on WMHT. Loved the guitar, wrote a fantasy, a concerto, and this, the beautiful serenade for guitar and strings of 1955. Craig Ogden is the soloist here. Richard Haycox conducts.

Malcolm Arnold's little serenade for guitar and strings, 1955. Craig Ogden was the guitarist there on WMHT with Richard Hickox and the Northern Sinfonia. Jean-Yves Thibaudet plays Chopin now on WMHT, the fearsome G minor ballade number 1.

Who else but Frédéric Chopin? That was the Chopin Ballade number 1 in G minor, played on WMHT by French pianist Jean-Yves Thibaudet. It's one of the dreamiest slow movements in any piano concerto for you next on WMHT from Ravel's Piano Concerto in G, written just after he discovered jazz with its scintillating, brilliant, energetic outer movements. And then in the middle, you get this. The pianist is Marta Argerich.

0: Marta Argerich, the pianist there, in the dreamy slow movement from the Piano Concerto in G by Maurice Ravel, Claudio Abbado in that recording on WMHT, conducting the London Symphony Orchestra.
1: The New York City Ballet is one of the foremost dance companies in the world, with a roster of spectacular dancers and unparalleled repertory. Celebrate 60 years of the New York City Ballet at SPAC this summer, July 8th through the 11th, with Mendelssohn's A Midsummer Night's Dream and works by Balanchine, Robbins, and a SPAC premiere by Tyler Peck. The New York City Ballet, part of the Classical Summer at the Saratoga Performing Arts Center, sponsored in part by WMHT.
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0: It's Philip Glass next on WMHT, his most famous piece, Facades.

Facades by Philip Glass of the 1980s. Yes, the famous Glass Facades. He has a gift of a name for a composer, doesn't he? That recording on WMHT from John Hall on saxophone with the London Chamber Orchestra under Christopher Warren Green. It's a movement from a great Russian symphony next on WMHT, the number 5 by Alexander Glazunov, 1895. In a famous Russian performance here, Yevgeny Mravinsky conducts the Leningrad Phil.

the great Yevgeny Mravinsky, the Russian conductor at the helm of the Leningrad Philharmonic. That was the Andante from Glazunov, Symphony No. 5 on WMHT. Music from Golden Age Venice, next on WMHT by Albinoni, Tommaso Albinoni. Best known, of course, for his oboe concertos, but that is by no means all he wrote. We're going to hear his lovely string concerto in G,

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0: 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Albinoni's String Concerto in G Major, his Opus 7, Number 4, performed there by E. Musici.
1: France's King Louis XIV is known as the Sun King, illustrating his belief that he was the center of the universe and without equal. Now, for a guy who became king at a few months short of his fifth birthday, Louis XIV managed to cultivate quite sophisticated tastes in the arts. You'll hear some of the musicians in the Sun King's inner circle on Sunday Baroque this week.
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0: It's a Mendelssohn symphony next on WMHT, his very first that he never bothered to publish, regarded it as a piece of juvenilia, was eventually published after he died as number 5. The so-called Reformation Symphony, composed in 1830 for the 300th anniversary of the Augsburg Confession. In this performance from John Elliott Gardner and the Vienna Philharmonic.

Felix Mendelssohn's Symphony No. 5, actually, his first, his Reformation Symphony of 1830, in that recording on WMHT from conductor John Elliott Gardner of the Vienna Phil.

0: little Venetian chaconne for you there on WMHT by Tarquinio Merula, the Venetian composer, born in 1595. Played there by Daniel Hope with his Zurich Chamber Orchestra.
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A sweet little Bach for you there on WMHT, the Siciliano from his flute sonata in E-flat, performed on piano there, obviously, by Yevgeny Kissin.

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Sometimes it's hard to find the right words to define a feeling. Arturo Toscanini was having a hard time describing to the orchestra the feeling he wanted to convey in this piece, Claude Debussy's symphonic suite, La Mer. Suddenly, Toscanini had an idea. He pulled a silk handkerchief out of his pocket and threw it up in the air. As it wafted down and fell softly to the floor, he said, "Play it like that." And that's why he was Toscanini. 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

the famous minuet from Boccherini's String Quintet in E major, performed there on WMHT by the Orpheus Chamber Orchestra. It's a Beethoven piano concerto for you next on WMHT. This one, the most popular even in his own time, hailed as a masterpiece. The oh-so-serene piano concerto number 4, the G major. This is the one with the divine slow movement where the orchestra is trying to bully the piano and the piano just floats on serenely regardless. The pianist here on WMHT is Emmanuel Axe with André Previn conducting the Royal Philharmonic.

0: Piano Concerto number 4, the G major by Ludwig van Beethoven. What a masterpiece. And that performance on WMHT from Emmanuel Ax on piano with the Royal Philharmonic, Andre Previn conducting.
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0: And now, here's a treat. Gil Shaham plays Brahms, the glorious slow movement of the Brahms Violin Concerto in D.

Lovely Brahms for you there on WMHT, the slow movement from the Brahms Violin Concerto in D, performed there by Gil Shaham with the Berlin Philharmonic, Claudio Abbado conducting.

0: Ever have a change of heart? Been dead set against doing something, but then thought, well, all right, maybe. How'd it turn out? Edvard Grieg passed on Heinrich Ibsen's offer to compose music for the play Peer Gynt. He just wasn't feeling it. But the longer he sat with the idea, the more he thought, maybe I should. Eventually, Grieg began to think he was, in fact, the only man for the job. And he may have been right. The two marvelous suites he composed based on his music for Peer Gynt remain some of Grieg's best-known work to this day. 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

Paul Bunyan, an overture to a legend by Don Gillis in 1964. Ian Hobson there on WMHT conducting Sinfonia Varsovia. It's William Levi Dawson's one and only symphony next on WMHT. His Negro Folk Symphony of 1934, opening on The Bond of Africa, following that Hope in the Night, which has one of the most extraordinary endings that you will ever hear in music. We're going to hear his 1952 revised version here in the definitive recording. Leopold Stokowski, who gave the premiere conducting the American Symphony Orchestra.

0: Leopold Stokowski conducting William Levi Dawson. Stokowski conducted the premiere of that symphony, the Negro Folk Symphony in 1934. That was the 1952 version with the American Symphony Orchestra. William Levi Dawson's one and only symphony. Sadly, don't you wish that he'd written another? That is an absolute American masterpiece, right here on your classical companion, WMHT.
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Still a teen when Frédéric Chopin wrote this Piano Concerto No. 2 in F minor, full of emotion, full of love. Here's the Allegro finale with Benjamin Gruffner and the Royal Scottish National Orchestra, led by Elim Chan.

0: The Allegro Finale, the Piano Concerto No. 2 in F minor, Opus 21 by Frédéric Chopin. Benjamin Grosvenor, the soloist with the Royal Scottish National Orchestra, led by Elim Chan. 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

0: a legitimate choral phenomenon right there. A piece by Eric Whitaker featured in his huge project that he calls his virtual choir. It's been going on for more than 10 years now. That's a piece called Sleep. And the story Whitaker tells about that piece is pretty incredible. He was commissioned to set Robert Frost's Stopping by Woods on a Snowy Evening in 1999. And he did it, writing music he was really proud of. And then he was contacted by Robert Frost's estate and told that this piece couldn't be published. Whitaker hadn't secured the rights to use the poem. Rather than scrapping the music, he got a good friend of his, writer Charles Anthony Silvestri, to write a brand new poem, and he set that to the music he'd already written. Sleep by Eric Whitaker, the Brigham Young University Singers performed.
1: 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Next on WMHT, the Symphony No. 2 in C Major by Robert Schumann, 1847. So ill when he wrote this, terrible mental distress ringing in his ears constantly, and yet he came up with this. It's performed here by Staatskapelle Berlin.

0: That's one of the great C major chords, the finale of Robert Schumann's C major Symphony No. 2 of 1847. Daniel Barenboim in that recording on WMHT, conducting Staatskapelle Berlin.
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0: Violin Concerto in D by Georg Philipp Telemann there on WMHT, played there by soloist Elizabeth Walfish with L'Orfeo Baroque.
1: This is Italy, and now has begun what I have always thought to be the supreme joy in life. I am writing, dear parents, to thank you for having given me all this happiness. When Felix Mendelssohn turned 21, his parents gave him a gift, a trip to Italy, a gift that inspired what he later called the jolliest work he had ever composed, his gorgeous Fourth Symphony, the Italienne, a gift to a young composer that turned out to be a gift to us all. 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

the wonderful baile, the dance from the symphonic paintings of Carlos Chavez, the Mexican composer, in 1953, in a Mexican performance there, the State of Mexico Symphony, conducted by Enrique Batiz.

Brahms by Nisman. That's Barbara Nisman, the great American Brahms pianist. Brahms' iconic Rhapsody No. 1 in B minor, right here on WMHT.

0: The lovely Jesu Joy of Man's Desiring from Bach's Cantata 147. Ton Koopman in that recording on WMHT conducting Amsterdam Baroque.
1: Francis King Louis XIV is known as the Sun King, illustrating his belief that he was the center of the universe and without equal. Now, for a guy who became king at a few months short of his fifth birthday, Louis XIV managed to cultivate quite sophisticated tastes in the arts. You'll hear some of the musicians in the Sun King's inner circle on Sunday Baroque this week.
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0: So if we can go to Olafsson's Philip Glass next on WMHT, the famous opening of Glassworks from his album released in 2024.

The famous opening of Glassworks by Philip Glass. Such a gift of a name, hasn't he, as a composer? The pianist there, Víkingur Ólafsson, and his album of Philip Glass released just in 2024. It's the father of the symphony, next on WMHT, Franz Joseph Haydn, and the opening of one of his most famous, the Surprise, number 94 in G major, Barry Wordsworth conducts.

0: A Haydn symphony opening for you there on WMHT. Franz Joseph Haydn from his symphony number 94 in G. Barry Wordsworth there conducting Capella Istropolitana.
1: One of the most painful things about being an artist is that sometimes you have to leave some beautiful work on the cutting room floor, so to speak. Sometimes you have to kill your darlings in service of the story. George Gershwin felt that way about some of the music that didn't make it into his opera Porgy and Bess. But Gershwin couldn't stop thinking about the parts that were left over. So he used those leftovers to cook up this work, his marvelous Catfish Row Suite. 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
0: Here is some music for the night, the Nocturne number 6 of John Field, performed by Maria Rose.

Maria Rose performing music of John Field, the Nocturne No. 6, on your classical companion, WMHT.

horrible plague swept through the small German city, leaving illness and death and despair in its wake. People were looking to their leaders for hope. A pastor named Philip Nicolai tried to provide that hope. He composed a hymn, a work that mourned the souls lost, but a work of comfort in the life to come as well. Years later, Johann Sebastian Bach built upon that work to create one of his best-known cantatas, a lovely work of hope and peace, the cantata number 140, known as Sleepers Awake. 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

This work, Mendelssohn's Octet in E-flat, Opus 20, given as a birthday present for his friend and violin teacher Eduard Rietz. Felix Mendelssohn was just 16 years old when he wrote this music in 1825. Four movements, one reviewer said, its youthful verve, brilliance, and perfection make it one of the miracles of 19th century music.

0: The Octet in E-flat, Opus 20 of Felix Mendelssohn, a 16-year-old Felix Mendelssohn from 1825. That was the Jasper and the Jupiter String Quartets. 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
2: He was an exceptional painter of landscapes. But then again, Joseph Strauss was exceptional at pretty much anything he put his mind to. In addition to music and painting, he was an engineer, writer, designer, inventor, and a whole bunch of other cool stuff. When the Vienna Artists Association asked him for a waltz for their ball, Joseph responded with a tone painting of sorts, blending darker, melancholic undertones into the form of the waltz. I'm Mary Darcy, and this hour on WMHT, a waltz more for listening than dancing, really, Joseph Strauss's Watercolors Waltzes. First, though, we'll check in on the news from the folks at NPR. It's coming up next on WMHT. Overnight, calling it a response to recent attacks on commercial shipping. Tehran says it fired missiles at U.S. military bases in Bahrain, Kuwait, and Qatar as the conflict continues to escalate. NPR's Carrie Khan reports from Tel Aviv.
3: For the second night in a row, the U.S. Central Command says it struck some 90 Iranian military targets, including air defense systems and drone depots. 7 hours later, posting on X, the U.S. military said it had completed its campaign to, quote, further degrade Iran's ability to attack commercial shipping in the Strait of Hormuz. Iran's Speaker of the Parliament posted on X that it was retaliating. Mohammed Bagher Golibos, a key negotiator in talks with the U.S. to permanently end the war, said, quote, America still hasn't learned that bullying and breaking promises are no longer cost-free. Kuwait's military said it was actively intercepting incoming drones and missiles. Iran's Revolutionary Guard said it was also attacking U.S. bases in Bahrain. Carrie Khan, NPR News, Tel Aviv.
2: Democrats in Maine are scrambling to find a new U.S. Senate candidate after Graham Plattner suspended his campaign last night. His video announcement came days after a woman accused him of rape, an allegation Plattner has denied.
4: This is incredibly difficult because I know that some will think it's an admission of guilt, and it most certainly is not. We're not doing it because of the allegations. We're doing it because of the structures that are being taken away from us by those in power.
2: The development could reshape one of the nation's most competitive Senate races as Democrats begin the process of choosing a new candidate. The party has until July 27th to select a replacement to take on Republican Senator Susan Collins in November. Attorneys in the Charlie Kirk murder case are fighting over what evidence jurors may see at trial. Sean Higgins from member station KUER reports the latest dispute centers on video interviews with the accused shooter's family and friends.
5: Day three of the week-long hearing focused on evidence gathered after suspect Tyler Robinson turned himself into police last September. Defense attorneys said an interview with Robinson's roommate and romantic partner, Lance Twiggs, should not be played in the courtroom. For the first time during the hearing, Kirk family attorney Jeffrey Neiman spoke to the court. He made it clear that the family is in favor of releasing all evidence to the public. District Judge Tony Graff ultimately ruled that the prosecution should return today with an edited video to protect Robinson's right to a fair trial. For NPR News, I'm Sean Higgins in Salt Lake City.
2: This is NPR News in Washington. This year's Emmy Award nominations are out. Two streaming series, The Pitt and Hex, are topping the list. NPR's Mandalita Del Barco reports from Los Angeles.
6: The medical drama The Pitt picked up 25 Emmy nominations, including one for the show's executive producer and star Noah Wiley, who plays an attending ER doctor.
7: Nothing will ever matter more than what I've done in this hospital, but it is killing me.
6: The comedy series Hacks earned a record-breaking 24 Emmy nominations, including one for its lead, Jean Smart.
8: I'm back. will be my legacy.
6: Another comedic actress, Ayo Edebiri, was the only regular cast member nominated from the FX series The Bear, but guest star Rob Reiner was nominated posthumously for his role as a businessman.
9: You beat me here. I love that.
6: The Bear is competing for lead comedy series with other favorites, including Shrinking and Widow's Bay. Mandalit Del Barco, NPR News, Los Angeles. Turn
2: around every now and then. Bonnie Tyler, one of the biggest pop stars of the 1980s, has died. She was best known for the global hits Total Eclipse of the Heart and Holding Out for a Hero. Born in Wales, Tyler's distinctive voice became her trademark after vocal cord surgery early in her career. Tyler represented the United Kingdom at the Eurovision Song Contest in 2013 and received recognition for her lifetime contributions to music. Tyler's family confirmed her death in a post on Facebook today. She was 75 years old. I'm Windsor Johnston, NPR News, in Washington.
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11: Good morning. Happy Thursday. Another summer weekend on the horizon. Hang in there. It's coming soon. Mary Darcy with you, your classical companion here at WMHT with a morning of music to help get you there. We'll begin with a waltz from my favorite of the Strauss brothers, the middle one, Joseph Strauss, who was kind of a Renaissance man, really, a designer, engineer, writer, inventor, and an excellent landscape painter, in addition to being a composer and conductor. When the Vienna Artists Association asked Joseph to write them a waltz for a ball, he responded with a gorgeous tone painting that blends melancholy and romantic warmth into the form. Franz Welser-Most leads the Vienna Philharmonic in a waltz by Joseph Strauss, his Watercolors Waltzes.

Franz Welser Most leading the Vienna Philharmonic in the watercolor waltzes of Josef Strauss. In addition to conducting and composing music, he was an engineer, an artist, a dramaticist, a singer, an inventor. Among the items he invented was a horse-drawn street sweeper. But yeah, his brother's known as the Waltz King. That's good too, right? The Lee Trio joins us now with music of Robert Schumann here on WMHT. We'll hear the very lively opening of the Piano Trio No. 2 in F.

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1: Most dance companies in the world, with a roster of spectacular dancers and unparalleled repertory. 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
5: 6:24 on your Thursday morning. Mary Darcy with you, your classical companion here at WMHT. A horn concerto on the way this hour from the younger of the Haydn brothers. And we'll hear the opening of a musical Call for Independence from Finland's Jean Sibelius. First, though, music of England's William Byrd. You'll hear the choral group Steely Antico performing Retire My Soul.

Steely Antico, a choral group specializing in pre-18th century music. That was Retire My Soul, music of English Renaissance composer William Byrd on your Classical Companion, listener-supported WMHT. A horn concerto now from the younger of the two Haydn brothers, Franz Michael Haydn. Anthony Halstead joins Roy Goodman and the Hanover Band in the Horn Concerto in D.

Anthony Halsted with Roy Goodman leading the Hanover Band in the Horn Concerto in D of Franz Michael Haydn on listener-supported WMHT. Music of Finland for you now, led by a young Finnish phenom, conductor Klaus Mäkelä. He is 30 years old. In 2027, he's set to take the helm of the Royal Concertgebouw Orchestra. Currently, he's music director of the Orchestra of Paris and chief conductor of the Oslo Philharmonic, the orchestra he leads here in the finale of the first symphony of one of his countrymen, Jean Sibelius, the Symphony No. 1 in E minor.

0: Klaus Mäkelä leading the Oslo Philharmonic in the finale from the Symphony No. 1 in E minor of Jean Sibelius. We'll hear from a friend of Mozart's in the next hour, Mariana Martins, also a musical wedding gift of sorts from Eugene Issai, and I've queued up the opening of William Grant Still's Afro-American Symphony. First, we'll check in on the news from NPR that's coming up in just a moment here on WMHT.
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5: Live from NPR News in Washington, I'm Windsor Johnston. Planned talks aimed at ending the war between the U.S. and Iran are now in doubt. Negotiators had hoped to meet after today's burial of Iran's former supreme leader. But as NPR's Emily Fang reports, both countries are accusing the other of violating the ceasefire, clouding the prospects for renewed diplomacy.
6: President Trump has said he does not care if negotiators resume talks. Iran, meanwhile, lodged a complaint with the United Nations this week after a first round of U.S. strikes on Iran on Tuesday night. The Iranian government accused the U.S. of, quote, a blatant violation of the Charter of the United Nations and its international obligations. And as the U.S. struck Iran for a second night in a row on Wednesday, Iran's Mohsen Rezai, a former military commander and advisor to the Supreme Leader's office, referenced a line from the Quran in a post on X about reciprocal punishment, which ends, quote, the transgressing enemy and his accomplices will be punished. Emily Fang, NPR News.
5: Democrats in Maine are searching for a new U.S. Senate candidate after Democrat Graham Platner suspended his campaign last night. Platner stepped aside after a woman accused him of rape. He's repeatedly denied that allegation, as well as other claims of sexual misconduct. NPR's Elena Moore reports the state's Democratic Party has just over 2 weeks to choose a replacement to challenge Republican Senator Susan Collins in November.
7: Democrats need a new nominee, and ASAP. The stakes are really high because the party wants to win back the Senate. They need to pick up seats. And many think that Maine's current senator, longtime incumbent Republican Susan Collins, is beatable. Maine election law says that Democrats have until July 27th to get a replacement candidate on the ballot. And the state's Democratic Party says it plans to hold a nominating convention to pick a new nominee.
5: That's NPR's Elena Moore reporting. Officials in New York City are working to determine what caused structural columns to nearly snap inside of a high-rise building in Midtown Manhattan this week. David Brand from member station WNYC reports it led to a large-scale evacuation of the surrounding area.
8: New York City Mayor Zoran Mamdani says engineers have not yet identified the exact reason for the near catastrophic structural failure. Columns bent and floors sagged beneath a 10-story addition to the former office building. Police and firefighters evacuated the tower and several surrounding buildings over fears of a possible collapse. but city officials deemed the structure stable by Wednesday morning. Mamdani says crews spent the past day shoring up most of the building floors. The project on East 42nd Street calls for 1,600 new apartments. It's the largest office-to-housing conversion in the city. For NPR News, I'm David Brand in New York.
5: This is NPR News in Washington. A massive wildfire in southern Colorado has grown to nearly 100,000 acres after another day of strong winds. Firefighters are also responding to another fast-moving blaze in the southwestern part of the state. Hot, dry weather and gusty winds continue to create dangerous fire conditions across many parts of the West. Parts of Western Europe are in the grips of another heat wave. NPR's Eleanor Beardsley reports temperatures in France are expected to top 100 degrees.
9: The health ministry reminds listeners to drink water, avoid physical exertion, stay in the shade, and call 15 if they come across anyone with a fever or delirious. Possible signs of heat stroke. During the last heat wave in June, deaths rose 62% in the region of Paris, Europe's most densely populated city. The third major heat wave of the year is expected to be both intense and prolonged. Its cause is a high-pressure system positioned off the coast of Portugal and the British Isles that is trapping heat from North Africa over the continent. Scientists say it's a blocking pattern exacerbated by climate change caused by human greenhouse gas emissions. Eleanor Beardsley, NPR News, Paris.
5: The World Cup quarterfinals get underway today with France facing Morocco. Spain meets Belgium on Friday, followed Saturday by Norway against England and Argentina taking on Switzerland. The winners advance to next week's semifinals as the tournament enters its final stages. I'm Windsor Johnston, and you're listening to NPR News from Washington.
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0: Good morning. Hope your Thursday's off to a wonderful start. Mary Darcy with you, your classical companion here at WMHT, with a musical wedding gift now from composer César Franck for the great violinist Eugene Ysaÿe. The day before the wedding, Franck delivered a violin sonata to Ysaÿe, who performed it for the very first time at the wedding with his sister-in-law. Today, it's considered one of the greatest sonatas for violin and piano ever written. Joshua Bell joined Jean-Yves Thibaudet in the Allegro second movement from Franck's violin sonata in A.

The Allegro second movement from the Violin Sonata in A of 19th century Austrian composer César Franck, a wedding gift he composed for the violinist Eugénie Sai. You heard the fabulous Joshua Bell with Jean-Yves Thibaudet at the piano on listener-supported WMHT. Sacred music for you now from a Neapolitan Baroque composer, Francesco Durante. His claim to fame was that he was Pergolesi's teacher. Thomas Hengelbrock leads the Balthasar Neumann chorus in the Magnificat in B-flat.

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0: The Magnificat in B-flat. The Magnificat in B-flat. The Magnificat in B-flat of Francesco Durante, a Neapolitan composer and teacher of the Baroque era, who taught, among others, Giovanni Battista Pergolesi. The beautiful opening from William Grant Still's Afro-American Symphony, still to come this hour on WMHT, and some Debussy inspired by Greek mythology. That's next. Stay tuned.
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2: In his groundbreaking First Symphony, William Grant Still fused 12-bar blues into the classical form. I'm Mary Darcy, and this hour on WMHT, we'll hear the spiritual opening movement, Longing, from Still's Afro-American Symphony. First, the music, Claude Debussy, based in Greek mythology. Martin Jones performs the first of Debussy's six antique epigrams, one called To Invoke Pan, God of the Summer Wind.

to invoke Pan, god of the summer wind, the first of Claude Debussy's six antique epigraphs based on Greek mythology. You heard Martin Jones on WMHT. Music now inspired by the work of African-American poet Lawrence Dunbar and by the blues. It's from William Grant Still's First Symphony, a groundbreaking work based on the 12-bar blues. Carl Kruger leads the Royal Philharmonic in the opening of the Afro-American Symphony, a movement called Longing.

Carl Krüger leading the Royal Philharmonic in the opening movement, Longing, from the Symphony No. 1, the Afro-American Symphony of William Grant Still, a major figure of the Harlem Renaissance. Still won 3 Guggenheim Fellowships, and he was the first American composer to have an opera performed at City Opera. News from NPR on the way in just a moment. First, though, a work from an 18th century Austrian composer who played with Mozart and took lessons from Franz Josef Haydn. Her name was Mariana Martins. Nicoleta Paraschievskiu joins La Floridiana in Martins' Harpsichord Concerto in E.

0: The ensemble La Floridiana with soloist Nicoleta Paraschievescu performing the harpsichord concerto in E of the 18th century Austrian composer and friend of Mozart, Mariana Martins. A concerto in the next hour from Johann Sebastian Bach, and Van Cliburn performs music of Frédéric Chopin. First, we'll check in on the news from NPR that's coming up in just a moment here on WMHT.
1: Francis King Louis XIV is known as the Sun King, illustrating his belief that he was the center of the universe and without equal. 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You'll hear some of the musicians in the Sun King's inner circle on Sunday Baroque this week.
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2: 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Pianist Emmanuel Axe joins the orchestra for Beethoven's Emperor Concerto. 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
0: Live from NPR News in Washington, I'm Windsor Johnston. President Trump's strategy on Iran is growing less clear after another round of U.S. airstrikes and new threats of further military action. The president says the ceasefire is over, even as the White House leaves the door open to future talks. Democratic Senator Jeanne Shaheen tells NPR that the mixed signals are making it hard to know what comes next.
4: None of the goals that he set out in the beginning have been accomplished. We've not seen regime change. In fact, we have a more hard line in place. They still have a significant number of their ballistic missiles. They have now controlled they still have all of their nuclear material.
0: Shaheen says a lasting ceasefire will require a clear U.S. strategy and sustained diplomacy. President Trump is taking Syria off a terrorism blacklist, paving the way for more sanctions relief. NPR's Michelle Kellerman reports Trump met with the country's president on the sidelines of the NATO summit this week in Turkey.
5: President Trump is praising Syrian leader Ahmed al-Sharaa, a former militant, for turning Syria around following a devastating civil war.
6: We're proud of the job he's doing. Syria's become a very stable, I mean, it's amazing. In a short period of time, it's really been stabilized, and we're proud of that.
5: Secretary of State Marco Rubio says President Trump has notified Congress that the U.S. will take Syria off the state sponsor of terrorism list. Rubio's statement says that lifting sanctions will, quote, unlock international trade and investment and give Syria a chance to rebuild and open up a new chapter. Michelle Kellerman, NPR News, the State Department.
0: Campaign staffers keep trying to bet on candidates despite efforts to curb insider trading. In response, prediction market Kalshi has launched a new program to fight political insider trading, but some are getting through, as NPR's Lou Garrett reports.
7: Kalshi now uses Federal Election Commission data to actively track campaign staffer trades. Since launching the new program, Kalshi has blocked dozens of staffers from trading on their own races. Robert Denault is the company's head of enforcement and legal counsel.
8: We're looking at election markets with a very close eye here. They obviously bear really important integrity issues.
7: Kalshi's election tracking program launched just days after an NPR report on campaign insider trading. Former FEC Commissioner Lee Goodman called the program a good first step.
9: However, it's not a panacea, and it's, you know, because it leaves still many people who are involved in campaigns who will not show up on FEC reports.
7: At least one campaign staffer was able to trade on a race they were involved in on Kalshi, despite this new program. Luke Garrett, NPR News, Washington.
0: This is NPR. Democrats in Maine are scrambling to replace U.S. Senate nominee Graham Platner after he suspended his campaign last night. Platner stepped aside following a rape allegation that he's repeatedly denied, along with other allegations of sexual misconduct. Maine Democrats have until July 27th to choose a new candidate to challenge Republican Senator Susan Collins in November. Cancer rates worldwide are projected to double by the year 2050. That's according to a new report from the World Health Organization. The report highlights how chances of surviving cancer increasingly depend on where a patient lives and their economic circumstances. NPR's Jonathan Lambert has more on the findings.
7: About 20 million people get diagnosed with cancer each year, and 10 million die from the disease. But that burden, both in terms of cases and deaths, is disproportionately spread across the globe. For example, in Europe, roughly 1 in 4 people are expected to develop cancer, but only 1 in 12 will die from it. People in sub-Saharan Africa have about half the risk of developing cancer, but 1 in 12 are still expected to die from the disease. That inequality stems from disparities in access to early detection and treatment, the report says. WHO calls for strengthened cancer coverage and national health plans and more efforts to ensure equitable access to the latest cancer care. Jonathan Lambert, NPR News.
0: On Wall Street, Dow futures are trading lower at this hour. 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
11: Good morning. Hope your Thursday's going well. Mary Darcy with you, your classical companion here at WMHT with some Bach queued up for you later this hour, a concerto for the oboe d'amore. First, though, sacred music from the Italian Renaissance, from one of the masters of sacred music, Giovanni Palestrina. You'll hear the Kyrie from his Pope Marcellus Mass.

The Kyrie from the Pope Marcellus Mass of 16th century Italian composer Giovanni Palestrina. You heard the Taverner Consort, the Gabrielli Consort, and the Choir of King's College, Cambridge, all led by Sir David Wilcox. Mary Darcy with you, your classical companion here at WMHT with music of Frédéric Chopin for you now, performed by one of the greatest pianists of the 20th century, or any century, really, the amazing Glenn Gould. An etude and a pair of waltzes, one of which you are absolutely sure to recognize.

0: Two waltzes and an etude of Frédéric Chopin, beginning with the Minute Waltz, a piece Chopin wrote after watching a little dog chase its own tail. You heard the late Van Cliburn. Music of Johann Sebastian Bach still to come this hour, and a concerto served with a side of humility from Felix Mendelssohn's teacher. That's next on WMHT.
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0: There are those days, once in a while, when maybe you wake up feeling good about yourself, maybe even a little proud of your accomplishments. Enjoy those days when they come, right? Because somewhere down the line, lessons in humility always seem to follow, don't they? Mary Darcy with you, your classical companion here at WMHT. Ignaz Moscheles was an esteemed musician and teacher in 19th century Germany. Among his students, folks like Felix Mendelssohn and Arthur Sullivan. One day, Sullivan came in for lessons and found Moscheles uncharacteristically downcast. It seemed that when he sat down to breakfast that morning, he found that there was no butter in the house. So he sent his maid out to fetch some, and she returned with the butter. Why was he upset then? Sullivan queried. Well, it seems the butter came wrapped in a page of Moscheles' G minor concerto. Howard Shelley leads the Tasmanian Symphony from the piano in the opening movement from that tasty musical lesson in humility. The Piano Concerto No. 3 in G minor.

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Howard Shelley leading the Tasmanian Symphony from the piano in the opening movement of the Piano Concerto No. 3 in G minor of Ignaz Moscheles on listener-supported WMHT. As promised, music of Johann Sebastian Bach for you now, a concerto for the sweet-sounding Oboe de Moray.

0: Thomas Stacey with Kevin Mallon leading the Toronto Chamber Orchestra in the Oboe d'Amore Concerto of Johann Sebastian Bach. An overture in the next hour from Nikolai Rimsky-Korsakov and a concerto fit for an emperor from Wolfgang Amadeus Mozart. 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
0: Mozart didn't write it for a coronation, but a few years later it was performed at the coronation of the Holy Roman Emperor. Since then, it has been called the Coronation Concerto. I'm Mary Darcy, your classical companion here at WMHT, with this morning's 9 o'clock Mozart. Mitsuko Uchida joins Jeffrey Tate and the English Chamber Orchestra for the Coronation Concerto, the Piano Concerto No. 26 in D, K537.

0: Mitsuko Uchida with Jeffrey Tate and the English Chamber Orchestra performing the Piano Concerto No. 26 in D.K. 537, the Coronation Concerto of Wolfgang Amadeus Mozart. Interesting thing about that piano concerto, it's the only one Mozart ever wrote where the solo piano part is unfinished. There's a whole section where the notes for left hand are missing. Might be that he was writing for himself and he just knew what to do there. That's your 9 o'clock Mozart, your daily dose of Wolfgang Amadeus, a feature you make possible with your pledge to WMHT. So thanks for that. Still to come this hour, a medley of works from a legendary 18th century Scottish fiddler. And we'll head back to the Renaissance with a Canadian brass. That's next on WMHT.
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0: Neil Gow was a groundbreaking composer and a master of the fiddle in 18th century Scotland. We'll hear a sample of his music in just a few minutes here on WMHT. Back to the Renaissance first, though, with the Canadian Brass, a brass quintet that performs all kinds of fun music from pop songs all the way back to works like this one. From Renaissance composer Giovanni Gabrielli, the Canzona da Sonar No. 2.

The Canzona da Sonora No. 2 of Giovanni Gabrielli. You are the Canadian Brass, a fun group. They take on all sorts of musical styles and kind of bend them for brass quintet in interesting ways. 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

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Off to 18th century Scotland now with a medley from a master of the fiddle, Neil Gow. Kirgo Gwilt joins the ruckus early music ensemble in Lord Elcho's favorite Dunkeld House and Forest.

0: The Forest. Before that, we heard Dunkeld House, and we began with Lord Elcho's favorite, a medley of Scottish fiddle tunes from one of the best-known Scottish fiddlers of his day, Neil Gow. Ciar Go Gwilt joined the Ruckus Early Music Ensemble. A popular Disney tune queued up in today's classical coffee break, but with a little twist. We'll also hear a piano concerto from Johann Christian Bach and the finale from Dvorak's New World Symphony. All that and much more coming up in the next hour here on WMHT. You won't want to miss it, so, you know, don't miss it.
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0: What if 19th century Norwegian composer Edvard Grieg composed music for Disney's Cinderella? What would that sound like? Mary Darcy with you, your classical companion here at WMHT. I know that that is the question that's been keeping you up nights, so I am going to answer it for you later this hour in your classical coffee break. You don't have to thank me. That's coming up in just a few minutes here on WMHT. First, though, an ancient work from the 20th century. Composer Ottorino Respighi enjoyed working in old forms. He was fascinated by music of the 16th, 17th, and 18th centuries. His ancient airs and dances were transcribed from works of those eras. This one, the first of the three, is based in Renaissance lute works, Ancient Airs and Dances No. 1.

Jesus Lopez Cobos leading the Lausanne Chamber Orchestra in Ottorino Respighi's Ancient Airs and Dances No. 1, a work based in Renaissance lute pieces. Music of Disney as imagined by Edvard Grieg on the way in today's classical coffee break here at WMHT. First, though, a gorgeous cello concerto from The Red Priest, Antonio Vivaldi.

0: Raphael Wolfisch, the cellist there, with Nicholas Kremer leading the City of London Sinfonia in the Cello Concerto in D minor, RV 406 of Antonio Vivaldi. The finale from Dvorak's New World Symphony, still to come this hour on WMHT, and we'll answer the burning question, what if Edvard Grieg wrote music for Disney's Cinderella? Inquiring minds want to know, I'm just saying.
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0: Still to come this hour on WMHT, the finale from Dvorak's New World Symphony, a concerto from the youngest of the Bach brothers, and a mashup of Edvard Grieg and Mac David. Okay, but wait until you hear it to decide. First, though, Edgar Siepenbusch leads the Slovak Philharmonic in music of 20th century Austrian conductor and composer Alexander Zemlinsky, the Scherzo second movement from his Symphony in B-flat.

The classical WMHT stream is made possible by you and by Godfrey Financial Associates, a fiduciary woman-owned wealth management firm.

Edgar Siebenbusch and the Slovak Philharmonic performing the second movement, the Scherzo, from Alexander Zemlinsky's Symphony No. 2 in B-flat. Zemlinsky was admitted to the Vienna Conservatory when he was still a teenager. Eventually, he went on to teach folks like Arnold Schoenberg. Okay, time for a stretch and a refill and your classical coffee break, your daily listen on the lighter side of the WMHT catalog. Today, a twist on a Disney favorite. The music was composed by Mac David for Cinderella, but arranged by Donald Fraser in the style of Edvard Grieg. A dream is a wish your heart makes.

A dream is a wish your heart makes. Music of Mac David for Disney's Cinderella, arranged by Donald Fraser in the style of Edvard Grieg. That's today's Classical Coffee Break, your daily listen on the lighter side of the WMHT catalog, a feature you make possible with your pledge. So thanks for that. Some of the best-known music of Antonín Dvořák for you now from his New World Symphony. Steven Gunzenhauser leads the Slovak Philharmonic in the finale.

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Stephen Gunzenhauser led the Slovak Philharmonic in the finale from Antonín Dvořák's Symphony No. 9 from the New World on listener-supported WMHT. We'll close out the hour with a piano concerto from the youngest of the Bach brothers, Johann Christian. Anthony Halstead leads the Hanover Band from the piano in J.C. Bach's Piano Concerto in C.

0: Anthony Halsted leading the Hanover Band in the Piano Concerto in C, Opus 13, Number 1, of Johann Christian Bach, the 11th child and youngest son of Johann Sebastian. Music of Chopin in the next hour, performed by the late, great Malcolm Frager. And we'll hear a lovely romance from Dmitri Shostakovich right here on WMHT.
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0: A deeply romantic and psychological work on the way this hour here at WMHT from 20th century composer Arnold Schoenberg, his Transfigured Night queued up for you. First, though, dance music from the 20th century and Mexican composer Arturo Marquez, who started composing at 16 years old. This work premiered in 1994, and this was the performance that gained it worldwide recognition. Gustavo Dudamel leads the Simón Bolívar Youth Orchestra of Venezuela in Danzón No. 2.

Danzón number 2, the best known work of 20th century Mexican composer Arturo Márquez, a reflection on dance music of Cuba that became very important in Mexican folklore. Gustavo Dudamel led the Simón Bolívar Orchestra of Venezuela on WMHT. Dance music from Frédéric Chopin for you now. The late piano virtuoso Malcolm Frager, a longtime resident of the Berkshires, performs the Andante Spianato and Grand Polonaise.

0: The late piano virtuoso Malcolm Frager, a longtime resident of the Berkshires, performing dance music of Frédéric Chopin, the Andante Spianato, and Grand Polonaise, Opus 22, on listener-supported WMHT. A romantic work based on a scandalous 19th-century poem still to come this hour from Arnold Schoenberg, and a romance for violin and piano from Dmitri Shostakovich. That's next on WMHT.
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1: The Philadelphia Orchestra, August 13th, pianist Emmanuel Ax joins the orchestra for Beethoven's Emperor Concerto. 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
2: The poem was considered scandalous in its day. The story of a woman who tells her lover she is carrying another man's child, only to have him forgive her and claim the child as his own. Austrian-American composer Arnold Schoenberg was drawn to the piece. We'll hear his take on it in a few minutes here on WMHT. First, though, a romance for violin and piano from Dmitri Shostakovich.

Music Dmitri Shostakovich originally composed for a film called The Gadfly. You heard Piers Lane at the piano with violinist Tasmin Little performing Romance. Mary Darcy with you, your classical companion here at WMHT with one more work in our morning together. It's from 19th and 20th century Austrian-American composer Arnold Schoenberg. He based it on a scandalous poem by 19th century standards about a woman who confesses to her lover that she's carrying another man's child and finds forgiveness, love, and joy. The Orpheus Chamber Orchestra performs Transfigured Night.

Catherine Hoover played flutes, Stoddard Lincoln the forte piano on WMHT-FM's Box Lunch, Johann Christian Bach's Sonata No. 4 in A. I'm Chris Wink, and on the way we're going to hear the friends and rivals themselves, Telemann and Bach, a piece of music that Telemann published in 1733, and then we're going to hear a piece of music where Bach was imitating Vivaldi's Venetian style. That's on the way as Box Lunch continues here on WMHT-FM, now with a trumpet concerto by Giuseppe Tartini. It's a concerto in D, and we're going to hear it performed by the Schmidt Baroque Sextet, and the big thing about the Schmidt Baroque Sextet is that they make a big deal out of playing Baroque music on modern instruments, as opposed to a lot of the people who have been performing it on period-style instruments. So, here is the Schmidt Baroque Sextet with some music of Tartini on WMHT-FM's Box Lunch.

The Schmidt Baroque Sextet with Giuseppe Tartini's Trumpet Concerto in D. You're listening to Box Lunch on 89.1 and 88.7 WMHT-FM. I'm Chris Wink. Thanks for listening to Box Lunch today. Telemann was a friend and rival to Johann Sebastian Bach, and he was also the godfather to C.P.E. Bach. He wrote a lot of music. Probably one of the most prolific composers ever. To give you an idea here, just in the music he wrote for the church, he wrote 1,043 church cantatas, and he wrote 46 settings of The Passion, one for every year that he was in Hamburg. Anyway, this piece was published in 1733 as three productions. It's the table music, the Tafel music. Number three, Quartet in E minor. Here's Telemann's music performed by the Orchestra of the Golden Age on WMHT-FM's Box Lunch.

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0: Telemann's Tafelmusik, number 3, the Quartet in E minor. Here on WMHT-FM's Box Lunch, we heard the Orchestra of the Golden Age. I'm Chris Wink. 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In a moment, a rival of Telemann. Also, they were good friends.
1: 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Now, for a guy who became king at a few months short of his fifth birthday, Louis XIV managed to cultivate quite sophisticated tastes in the arts. 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
0: 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Box Lunch is our noontime program of Baroque and early music. I'm Chris Wink. Thanks for joining me today. Well, who was that friend and rival to Telemann? Well, it was Johann Sebastian Bach. And we're going to hear a piece now where Bach imitated Vivaldi's Venetian style. This is an aria variata performed here by Andrew Lawrence King, the harp consort, on WMHT-FM's Box Lunch.

That's a German version of the harp, the David's harp, on WMHT's Bach's Lunch. We heard Aria Variata by Johann Sebastian Bach, performed by the Harp Consort. Andrew Lawrence King played that David's harp on WMHT-FM's Bach's Lunch. I'm Chris Wink. Thanks for listening today. Here now is a violin concerto by Pietro Locatelli, a very famous violinist in his time. It's the concerto number 12 from the Opus 4 collection for four violins. Here on WMHT-FM is Reinhard Goebel and Musica Antiqua of Cologne.

Locatelli's Concerto Opus 4, number 11 in F, for four violins, Andrea Keller, Werner Erhardt, Manfred Kramer, and Katharina Wolf. Played the four violins, Reinhard Goebel led Musica Antiqua of Cologne on WMHT-FM's Box Lunch. Box Lunch is our noontime program of Baroque and early music on WMHT-FM Schenectady and WRHV-FM Poughkeepsie. I'm Chris Wink, production assistance from David Delaney.

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2: Good afternoon. It's 1 o'clock. How are you today? Thursday, July 9th. I'm Rob Brunn. Thank you so much for joining me for our favorite classical music, 89.1/88.7 WMHT, 1 o'clock time for the big one at 1. A full-length hit together afternoon started out right in music of birthday boy Ottorino Respighi today, born this date in 1879, lived until 1936, but always with an eye back in time. Italian composer, violinist, teacher, one of the leading composers of the early 20th century, best known for his three orchestral tone poems, which brought him international fame. Born into a musical family, his father was his first teacher, taught him piano and violin, and Respighi was a very successful violinist before turning to composition solely. Mention those three orchestral tone poems, the Roman triptych beginning with The Fountains of Rome in 1916, ending with The Roman Festivals from 1928. This was the middle one, The Pines of Rome, places with the famous pine trees in Rome. Here is Jesus Lopez Cobos to conduct the Cincinnati Symphony, The Pines of Rome, the big one at 1:00.

0: The Big One at One on your classical companion, WMHT, the middle of the three orchestral tone poems, the Roman triptych of Attorino Respighi. That was The Pines of Rome from 1924. Jesus Lopez Cobos led the Cincinnati Symphony. Happy birthday, Attorino Respighi, born this date in 1879. WMHT, the Big One at One, a full-length hit every afternoon at 1 o'clock to get our afternoon started out right. Thank you so much for listening.
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Claudia Rao, the pianist, music of Beethoven for your Thursday afternoon from the Appassionata, the finale, the piano sonata number 23 in F minor, opus 57, WMHT. More Beethoven to come this afternoon, each and every afternoon at 5:30, your fifth with Beethoven, and today an early violin sonata. Today at 5:30, some may call his violin sonatas piano sonatas. With violin, you can be the judge. Today at 5:30, your fifth with Beethoven. And close the hour with this music that Mozart wrote for his beloved sister, Nannerl, the Nannerl Septet, his Divertimento number 11 in D, K251. Tonkopman leads the Amsterdam Baroque Orchestra.

0: Mozart on your classical companion, WMHT, the Divertimento No. 11 in D major, K251, known as the Nan Earl Septet, written for the name day of his sister, Nan Earl. 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
0: Bart Avon and New York Stage and Film present a musical reading of Paper Menagerie written by Lloyd Suh based on the short story The Paper Menagerie by Ken Liu. At the Bart Avon 1869 Opera House, Sunday, July 19th, 1 p.m., bartavon.org. Saratoga Performing Arts Center presenting the Philadelphia Orchestra August 12th in Mussorgsky's Pictures at an Exhibition and the Violin Concerto of Hollywood composer Eric Wolfgang Korngold. 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
0: The last of the set, though probably not written last. The sixth Brandenburg Concerto of Johann Sebastian Bach is notable for, among other things, having no violins in the ensemble. The violas take the highest string parts, a joyous recording of that Brandenburg Concerto No. 6 on the way this hour, just about 40 minutes from now. Good afternoon. It's 2 o'clock, Thursday, July 9th. I'm Rob Brown. This is WMHT. I do appreciate the company. Begin the hour with a composer that Bach very much looked up to, Vivaldi. Bach, in fact, even copied out some works of Vivaldi and rearranged some of the concertos. This is the concerto in B-flat, RV 383 of Antonio Vivaldi, known as La Stravaganza. Simon Standage, the soloist, with Trevor Pinnock leading the English concert.

La Stravaganza, music of the Red Priest Antonio Vivaldi, on your classical companion, WMHT, the Concerto in B-flat, RV 383, Simon Standage, the soloist, with the English concert led by Trevor Pinnock, WMHT. Antonin Dvorak wrote a set of four miniatures for himself and a couple of other string players, a string trio, to perform. He rearranged that as these four romantic pieces, Opus 75 for piano and violin. Here is Gidon Kremer and Oleg Meisenberg to perform music of Dvorak.

0: The Four Romantic Pieces, Opus 75, of Antonín Dvořák, violinist Gidon Kremer, and pianist Oleg Meisenberg, on your Classical Companion, WMHT.
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1: 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Here's the finale to Anton Bruckner's Symphony No. 6 in A major. Jesus Lopez Cobos leads the Cincinnati Symphony.

finale, the Symphony No. 6 in A of Anton Bruckner on your classical companion, WMHT, Jesus Lopez Cobos, and the Cincinnati Symphony. Music of Bach. Now, as promised, the last of the set of six Brandenburg concertos. Last, but according to musicologists, probably not written last. This Brandenburg No. 6 in B-flat BWV 1051, notable for having no violins in the ensemble. The violas take the highest string parts. This is a joyous kind of seat-of-the-pants recording with Il Giardino Armonico, led by Giovanni Antonini, music of Bach, WMHT.

0: the Brandenburg Concerto No. 6 in B-flat of Johann Sebastian Bach, BWV 1051. That was Il Giardino Armonico, led by Giovanni Antonini. Dancing on the way next. Thank you so much for listening. 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
0: Bart Avon and the New York Stage and Film present a one-night-only benefit play reading of The Maltese Falcon, written by Betty Shamia, based on the novel by Dashiell Hammett. 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

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Thank you so much for that support. Speaking of dance, come say hello if you go to the ballet tomorrow night. I'll be there. Looking forward to it. Come say hello. Here is A Handshake Across the Centuries from Lucas Foss. That's what he called this Renaissance concerto for flute and orchestra. Amy Porter, flute. Joanne Folletta leads Our Friends to the West, the Buffalo Philharmonic.

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0: from 1985, a handshake across the centuries, the Renaissance Concerto of American composer Lucas Foss. We heard Amy Porter flute with Joanne Folletta and the Buffalo Philharmonic. 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

Five Movement Symphony from 1875, premiered in Vienna, conducted by Hans Richter. Johannes Brahms was a great friend of Goldmark's, was a big fan of this work. He told him, "That is the best thing you have done, clear-cut and faultless." Here's the opening movement, the Wedding March with variations. Marisa Bravina leads the Utah Symphony.

Happy Faro, the Renaissance Band, or Landis Lassus, Music is a Gift of the Very Best God. WMHT. 3:30. I'm Rob Brown. Thursday afternoon. I do appreciate the company. Music of Carl Goldmark now from his Rustic Wedding Symphony, Opus 26.5.

The Wedding March, a theme and variations, the opening movement from the Rustic Wedding Symphony, Opus 26 of Carl Goldmark, premiered in Vienna in 1875. We heard the Utah Symphony there, led by Maurice Abravanel. WMHT. Get you caught up on news from NPR just about 12 minutes from now. Lots going on in the world. We'll get you the headlines just after 4, after the smiling music of Haydn, the Cello Concerto No. 1 in C major, the opening moderato with Yo-Yo Ma, the soloist Jose Luis Garcia conducts the English Chamber Orchestra.

You can imagine that as a little lute music going on in the background of Titian painting one of his portraits in Venice by an exact contemporary in Venice, Marco dell'Aquila, prolific lute composer. That was his little Saltarello La Traditora, played by Shirley Rumsey, right here on your classical companion, WMHT, still in Italy, with young Mendelssohn, 20 years old, hardly able to believe his eyes at the beauty, writing to his sister that a symphony has jumped into his mind, my jolliest yet, he said, and here it is, the opening of the Italian Roger Norrington conducts.

0: The jubilant opening of Felix Mendelssohn's Symphony in A Major, his Italian symphony. That was Roger Norrington, the late, great Roger Norrington, and the group he founded, the London Classical Players. Right here on your classical companion, WMHT. I have one of Rachmaninoff's loveliest tunes for you after the break, and then music that Louis XIV would have known. Yes, the Sun King himself at Versailles. Stay tuned.
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Rachmaninoff's little Vocalise, Opus 34, number 14, played there by cellist He Young Lim with Nathalia Milstein on piano, right here on your classical companion, WMHT, spiriting you back to the court of the Sun King, next in Versailles, with music by his composer, François Couperin, Le Grand Couperin, writing this in 1724, one of his Goûts Réunis suites, Tastes Reunited suites, reuniting the ornate French dancers with the more melodic Italian style. Five little movements in this. Don't miss the fourth, the Air du Diable, the Devil's Air. Jed Wentz conducts.

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Music that Louis XIV would have known at Versailles, the Sun King himself, the Tastes Reunited, Suite Number 6 by François Couperin. That was Ted Wentz directing Musica ad Rhenum. Right here on your classical companion, WMHT, still in France, 200 years later, this chamber music masterpiece by Francis Poulenc that the critics at the time could not decide whether it was any good or not. 1933, one of them said wandering and vulgar, another one said all of France comes out of the windows he opens. Isn't that nice? Poulenc's Sextet for Piano and Winds, played here by the Nash Ensemble.

0: Sextet for Piano and Winds by Francis Poulenc, 1933, revised 39, played there by the Nash Ensemble. Bringing us almost to 5 o'clock here on WMHT, almost time for the news.
1: The New York City Ballet is one of the foremost dance companies in the world, with a roster of spectacular dancers and unparalleled repertory. 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
0: The peasants celebrate the joy of a rich harvest with dancing and singing, and full of Bacchus's liquor, they finish their celebration with sleep. Words by Antonio Vivaldi that he wrote to accompany a certain famous one of his concertos. I've got the same season by Giuseppe Verdi later on in the hour. You can compare the two. One of Beethoven's most brilliant violin sonatas in its glorious entirety for your fifth with Beethoven at 5:30. And a work written for the farewell season of the BBC Proms in 1940 that never happened. London was bombed and it was lost for over 50 years. It's quite a story in 20 minutes' time. Right now on WMHT, 5 o'clock, time for the news.
5: Live from NPR News in Washington, I'm Janine Herbst. In another dramatic shift in tone, President Trump is calling Iranian leaders scum, just weeks after praising them as smart and rational people. NPR's Franco Ordonez reports on the diplomatic whiplash that has come to define Trump's approach to global affairs.
6: 3 weeks ago, President Trump described the Iranians as brave people who wanted to change the direction of their country for the better.
7: We're dealing with people that I think are very rational people. I mean, they were nice to deal with. They were strong people, smart people.
6: But he delivered a much different characterization yesterday at the NATO summit in Turkey.
7: I don't want to deal with them anymore. They're scum. You know what scum is? They're scum. They're sick people. They're led by sick people.
6: It's part of a pattern with the president, who often swings between praise and threats in an effort to almost will this war to an end. But you can also hear Trump struggling with that balance, insisting to reporters later that the war will not start again. Franco Ordonez, NPR News.
5: Minnesota Governor Tim Walz is pulling his National Guard troops out of Washington, D.C. earlier than planned. The move comes after several Democratic governors added members of their National Guard to the city for America's 250th celebrations, joining the thousands of troops already there. This amid President Trump's ongoing anti-crime task force. NPR's Kat Lonsdorf has more.
8: There are a little more than 100 National Guard troops from Minnesota in D.C., which Governor Walz sent specifically to help ahead of the America 250 celebrations around the National Mall. It's pretty routine for states to send Guard troops ahead of big national events, but D.C. is not operating as usual these days, as thousands of troops, mostly from Republican-led states, have been patrolling all around the city for months. Governor Walz's office told NPR that the decision was made to pull his troops early after they had been seen participating in those presence patrols far from the National Mall, something they were not supposed to be doing. Michigan Governor Gretchen Whitmer has also threatened similar action for her 160 troops in the city. Kat Lonsdorf, NPR News, Washington.
5: In a few weeks, Britain gets its seventh prime minister in 10 years. NPR's Fatma Al-Kassab reports former Manchester Mayor Andy Burnham threw his hat in the ring to be the leader of the ruling Labour Party, and so far, he has no challengers.
9: The popular former mayor of Manchester, nicknamed the King of the North, confirmed he has submitted his nomination to lead the UK's governing Labour Party and become the next Prime Minister, writing on social media that it's all starting to feel very real. Burnham now looks all but set to reside in 10 Downing Street in less than 2 weeks, replacing Keir Starmer, who resigned last month amid historically low poll ratings. Fatima Al-Kassab, NPR News.
5: Wall Street higher by the closing bell, the Dow up 117 points. You're listening to NPR News from Washington. Bonnie Tyler, the British musician behind bombastic 1980s hits, including Total Eclipse of the Heart, has died following an illness. She was 75 years old. NPR's Isabella Gomez-Sarmiento has more.
10: Bonnie Tyler had a penchant for songs that feel larger than life. Her musical signature, heartrending, over-the-top belting that pushed her gravelly voice to its limit, often captured the soaring drama of anything she sang about, whether it was a crushing heartbreak or her undying faith in love. Tyler's career spans more than 50 years, but the excess and anguish of her 1980s collaborations with producer Jim Steinman came to define the maximalist pop rock of the decade. Isabella Gomez-Sarmiento, NPR News.
5: The Trump administration wants to change what it calls unnecessary and unworkable Biden-era environmental rules designed to cut pollution from heavy-duty vehicles, including buses and large trucks. The EPA wants to scale back and postpone two provisions designed to ensure emissions-reducing technology keeps working over the life of the vehicle. The proposal is part of a series of deregulatory efforts by the Trump administration that have rolled back emissions standards for new vehicles, including changes welcomed by trucking groups. I'm Janine Herbst, and you're listening to NPR News from Washington.
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0: And a very good evening to you. 5:06 this Thursday, July 9th. Lows in the late 60s tonight. Chance of showers and thunderstorms continuing into tomorrow. Otherwise, partly sunny, high of 83. Currently looking at a sunny, clear weekend. And thank you for tuning in. This is your classical companion, WMHT. I'm Charlotte Wilson. Got some famous Vivaldi for you shortly. Right after one of Jules Massenet's loveliest tunes.

One of Jules Massenet's loveliest tunes from his opera Werther. That's old Werther feeling his old heart awakening in the springtime with love. Why Do You Wake Me? Joshua Bell, the violinist there, with Michael Stern and the Orchestra of St. Luke's. Right here on your classical companion, WMHT. Here's that famous Vivaldi. You know, he wrote his own poems to accompany all of his seasons. This one, the peasants celebrating the joy of a rich harvest with dancing and singing, and full of Bacchus's liquor, they finish their celebration with sleep. Alison Berry is a soloist here in autumn.

0: ending on the hunt, with the beast fleeing, fearful and exhausted by the great noise. Vivaldi's Autumn. That was Alison Barry, the soloist, with Christopher Hogwood and the Academy of Ancient Music. Hope you enjoyed that. This is your classical companion, WMHT. And don't go anywhere. I've got a piece with a great story behind it from wartime London, right after the break.
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0: Just gone 20 past five on WMHT. So William Alwyn, the English composer, was asked to compose this piece for the farewell concert season of his friend, Sir Henry Wood, conductor of the BBC Proms. But it was 1940, and the Luftwaffe bombed London instead, so it never happened, and was then lost for over 50 years. William Alwyn's Overture to a Mask, Richard Haycox conducts.

The classical WMHT stream is made possible by you and by Godfrey Financial Associates, a fiduciary woman-owned wealth management firm.

William Alwyn's Overture to a Mask, written for the Proms, 1940, lost, not rediscovered until 1991. That was Richard Hickox conducting the London Symphony Orchestra. Bringing us to 5:30 on WMHT, that's time for your Fifth with Beethoven. And it's one of Beethoven's most brilliant violin sonatas tonight, from the collection of three that he published in 1798, dedicated to Monsieur Antoine Salieri. Salieri, his teacher, much loved teacher. Salieri does not deserve the characterization that he acquired in that movie, Amadeus. We're going to hear number three in E-flat in its entirety, three movements, played by Isabella Faust with Alexander Melnikov.

the dancing rondo finale of Beethoven's Violin Sonata No. 3 in E-flat is Opus 12, No. 3, dedicated to his teacher, Salieri. That was the great Isabella Faust on violin, Alexander Melnikov on piano. For your fifth with Beethoven tonight on WMHT, coming to you, as always, with your listener support. Thank you so very much, if that's you. Closing out the hour with another season. We had the Vivaldi before. This is Verdi's Autumn from the ballet music that he wrote for his Sicilian Vespers. Roberto Abbado conducts.

0: from Verdi's ballet music for a Sicilian Vespers of 1855. That was Autumn. Roberto Baro conducted the Munich Radio Orchestra. You know, Verdi hated writing ballet music, actually, but he had to include it in his operas if he wanted them produced in Paris, which of course he did. That makes me laugh. The Parisians insisted on seeing their beautiful ballerinas, even in their operas. That brings us to 6 o'clock on WMHT, almost time for the news.
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0: I have the story of Adonis for you in the music this hour, the mortal man of incomparable beauty who's the lover of Aphrodite, the beautiful suite for flute and harp by Alan Hofharnes in half an hour. Also, a piano trio that Johannes Brahms was clearly fond of, one of the few to escape being thrown in the fire from his youth, and a Chopin piano concerto, Chopin's Farewell to Poland, shortly after 7 o'clock, if you're still tuned in. Right now, on WMHT, 6 o'clock, time for the news.
3: Live from NPR News in Washington, I'm Janine Herbst. Today was the last day of Ayatollah Ali Khamenei's funeral, which started a week ago and spanned 5 cities. This comes as the U.S. and Iran traded fire for a second day. NPR's Hadil Al-Shalchi has more.
4: Earlier in the day, Iranian state media showed huge crowds swarming the truck carrying the casket of Ayatollah Ali Khamenei and 4 of his killed family members as it made its way through his birthplace, Mashhad. People wearing black spilled into the streets to perform the ritual Islamic funeral prayers facing the caskets draped in the Iranian flag. Iranian state media reported that army fighter jets were flying over the skies of Mashhad to secure them for the last day of the funeral. On Wednesday, U.S. CENTCOM said it struck Iranian military installations in retaliation for Iranian strikes on ships in the Strait of Hormuz. Iran responded by targeting U.S. military bases in Kuwait and Bahrain. Hadil Al-Shalchi, NPR News, Istanbul.
3: The main Democratic Party says it's working on a plan to replace Graham Plattner as the U.S. Senate nominee. Plattner announced he's suspending his campaign after he was accused of sexual assault by a former romantic partner. He denies the allegation. NPR's Sage Miller has more.
5: While Plattner has not officially withdrawn himself from the race, the main Democratic Party released a statement saying it will host a new nominating convention to select his replacement. The statement emphasized the process would include Plattner supporters and draw from the grassroots movement his campaign built. State party leadership knows without that support, the chances of beating Republican incumbent Susan Collins becomes much harder. The main Senate race is a critical seat Democrats are looking to flip in November if they have any chance of taking control of the chamber. The party has less than 3 weeks to register a new nominee with the Maine Secretary of State. Sage Miller, NPR News.
3: Gas prices are ticking up again. They've been fluctuating for months because of the war in Iran. As NPR's Joe Hernandez reports, it's made filling up the tank unpredictable for drivers.
6: The average cost of a gallon of regular unleaded was $3.85 on Thursday, according to AAA, but that number surpassed $4.50 in May and was as low as $2.79 in January, the organization found. Personal finance experts say the seesaw of gas prices can be an added stress on consumers trying to budget for fuel. It's also changing how they buy. Data from the cashback app Upside found that when gas prices rose in early March, drivers visited gas stations more often and bought less fuel each time. To stay ahead of price swings, experts say consumers can bank on higher costs and use apps to shop around for the best deal. Joe Hernandez, NPR News.
3: And you're listening to NPR News from Washington. Diving seabirds are the inspiration for a new kind of robot, one that can fly in the air, swim in the water, and transition between the two. NPR's Ari Daniel has more.
7: The robot's central body houses the motor, battery, and electronics. The wings are made from a flexible nylon fabric. The wingspan's not quite 3 feet, and the whole package weighs about half a pound. To leave the water, the robot must flap its wings 10 times a second. Raphael Zuffre is a mechanical engineer at MIT.
8: We need to lift the robot out, and there require a huge amount of thrust.
7: Zuffre is excited by the possible applications of such a robot, including monitoring harmful algal blooms and coastal erosion. In a video filmed at Lake Geneva, you can see the robot burst out of the water and into the air in less than a second. It sounds a lot like a bird taking flight. Ari Daniel, NPR News.
3: African countries are getting $900 million in new funding from the International Energy Agency to expand access to clean cooking. The IEA's money builds on the $2.2 billion secured at the African Clean Cooking Summit in Paris, brings the total commitments to over $3.1 billion. Nearly a billion Africans still rely on polluting cooking fuels like charcoal and firewood, which contribute to around 850,000 premature deaths every year. The agency is working with the African Union to secure clean cooking policies and launch a new program to improve global supply chains for cleaner cooking fuels. I'm Janine Herbst, NPR News in Washington.
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0: And a very good evening to you. 6:06 here on WMHT. Showers and thunderstorms continuing over the night, lows in the late 60s, and raining tomorrow off and on as well. Chance of precipitation 60%. Otherwise, partly sunny. High of 83. Currently looking at a sunny and clear weekend. And thank you for tuning in. Nothing but the music for the rest of the evening here on WMHT. I'm Charlotte Wilson. Continuing right now with Jean-Philippe Rameau doing the chicken. The pianist is Bruce Liu.

La Poule, the chicken movement from one of the Pièces de Clavecin by Jean-Philippe Rameau, played there by Bruce Liu, right here on your classical companion WMHT, is Dvorak's cello colleague next at the National Conservatory in New York, gave him the idea for his cello concerto, Victor Herbert's three pieces for cello and strings, played here by Lynn Harrell.

0: ending on Punchinello, the three pieces for cello and strings by Victor Herbert, Dvorak's colleague at the Conservatory in New York in the 1890s. That was the great Lynn Harrell, recorded with Neville Mariner at the Academy of St. Martin in the Fields. Right here on your classical companion, WMHT, one of those wonderful Telemann flute quartets for you after the break. And then the story of Adonis, the mortal man of incomparable beauty, the lover of Aphrodite, Alan Hofharnes's beautiful suite for flute and harp in just over 5 minutes.
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some of the quantities of flute music by that genius, Georg Philipp Telemann, his flute quartet in G, played there by Reinhard Goebel and members of Musica Antigua Cologne. Right here on your classical companion, WMHT, here's a suite for that lovely combination next of flute and harp by Alan Hofharnes, the Garden of Adonis, inspired by the mortal lover of Aphrodite, that young man of incomparable beauty who's killed while out hunting by wild boars. Red anemones sprout where his red blood falls into the earth. Seven little movements here in total, played by the Dedicatees, Yolanda Condonassis and Eugenia Zuckerman.

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The Garden of Adonis by Alan Hovhaness, 1971. Wasn't that beautiful? Played by Eugenia Zuckerman on flute, Yolanda Kontonassis on harp. Bringing us to 6:45 here on WMHT, closing out this hour with young Brahms, passionate Brahms, writing a piano trio that later he revised so extensively that he almost created something completely different. But he obviously remained fond of this original, the opening allegro here from Joshua Bell and Friends.

0: passionate opening allegro of the piano trio Opus 8 by Johannes Brahms, his original version from 1854, that performance from the trio of Joshua Bell, Stephen Isserles and Jeremy Dank. Bringing us almost to 7 o'clock on WMHT, we're heading towards a Chopin piano concerto in just 20 minutes. Also, Dvorak's first really great international success. God grant that this Czech music move the world, he said. And it did. That's right after the break.
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Antonín Dvořák, the finale from his D minor symphony number 7 premiered in London in 1885, in a London performance there. That was the London Philharmonic conducted by Charles Mackerras, bringing us into the 7 o'clock hour on WMHT. Thank you for tuning in. I'm Charlotte Wilson. We're heading towards a Chopin piano concerto. Chopin, that greatest of pianist composers. And right now, a little Corelli, one of the Chiesa church sonatas that he published in Rome in 1689. You forget how early Corelli was. Number 2 here, played by the Smithsonian Chamber Players.

0: Corelli's Opus 3, Number 2, his trio sonata in D major, played there by the Smithsonian Chamber Players, right here on your classical companion, WMHT. And just one work to close out the hour, a masterpiece piano concerto, Frédéric Chopin's Farewell to Poland. Don't miss it, right after the break.
1: 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I'm Valerie Keeler. 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
0: 7:20 here on WMHT. So in early 1830, the 20-year-old Frédéric Chopin decided that Poland was just too dangerous with the political unrest of the time and decided to go and seek his fame and fortune in Paris, telling his friends, "Off I go into the wide world, my friends," well knowing that he might never return, giving two farewell concerts to a packed audience of about 700, thunderous applause to both, with his two piano concertos that he also performed in Paris for his Parisian debut. Just weeks later, the same wonderful reception. We're going to hear number one in E minor in its glorious entirety here. This first Allegro Maestoso opening, 20 minutes long in itself. Long, long is the pianist with Tulpin Mehta and the Vienna Philharmonic.

0: Frédéric Chopin's Opus 11, his E minor piano concerto number 1, played there by Long Long with Vienna Philharmonic and conductor Zubin Mehta. Hope you enjoyed that. That's the end of me for now. Charlotte Wilson on WMHT. Thank you for your company. I've got William Perry's wonderful Jamestown concerto for you at this time tomorrow. And right now, coming up to 8 o'clock, time for performance today, as usual. Have a lovely evening, won't you? Bye-bye.
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4: 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Hens squawking and clacking. 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I'm Valerie Kaler. Scenes from the autobiographical tone poem by Richard Strauss, A Hero's Life, on the way this hour. Also on tap, a sonata for a pair of